but then there's moments of spirituality. Those are the ancestors walking in the room. And then they walk out again. And it's hard to find them, you know, to always have this moment of inspiration. And that's normal and it's beautiful and it's okay. So that's how I see it, you know.

0: from his 2025 album, Hymns of Bantu. That is singer and cellist Abel Salauche with Emmanuel. Abel's music blends both the African traditions of his homeland, South Africa, and the classical music world. And he's always pushed the boundaries of where the cello can belong in music. He has said that the instrument has this ability to shapeshift. So I wanted to know more about that. Not only did he tell you what he meant by that, but because he was in our studio with his cello, he'll show you what he means by that. Here's Abel and the rest of our conversation.
1: For the longest time, I struggled to fit this instrument into other communities. It took a while to find ways for it to feel as rhythmic, to have my voice and lyricism that is from me, not just from the instrument that is the cello.
0: Well, what do you mean by other communities? So like other genres of music?
1: I play with a lot of West African drummers.
0: Yeah.
1: It's really hard to play in those settings. You know, if you go to Abidjan in Ivory Coast and you go to a wedding, they're not going to hear you.
0: can you even hear the cello?
1: Yeah. You have to find ways.
0: Yeah.
1: You have to find ways to be rhythmic. And also you have to know what part you play in these proceedings, you know.
0: Yeah.
1: So you have to find your place within these communities. So I felt like I've worked so hard alongside my friends who I play with to find my corner of what the instrument is. You know, I can be rhythmic, you know, in my own

0: Those are your ancestors. Did you hear that? That they walked in the room, you know. For me, that's to hold on to that thing just a little bit longer.
1: And then when I'm done with it, when I'm going, when I leave, it's my job to hand it off.
0: Yeah.
1: And if I'm hearing you correctly, we can do that for classical music too. It's of a time. It's sure it's of the 18th century or 17th century in Vienna, but it's just as much music as the music we grew up playing. Mm. And we can have the same relationship of the time breaking down to that music as well.
0: The difference with classical music and folk music in this way is that so much of the music and all other music is so knitted to the story, you know, of human nature, of what happened, of what it feels like to be human now. And I think we need to do and make it a usual practice to dig into these classical pieces as to what is the story that's knitted to them. It doesn't have to be this narrative story, but it's like, what was happening around then? Like, what did Schubert do? Was he like, was he in love? Was he on something? Was he down? Was he going somewhere? And sometimes I feel like in this practice, you know, and in these structures of music colleges and conservatoires, you just get given the envelope and say, just read it. Read that letter. Just play it. And I think that's where maybe the thing is missing, maybe.
1: Before you go, I want you to play me a little something, but I don't know what. I was thinking about maybe asking you, like when you get your cello out of the case, I got buddies of mine, when they take their instruments out, they play the same thing just to kind of get their fingers warmed up. What do you play?
0: I like playing pizzicato a little bit and then move a lot to the bow, you know, to warm up. And I love hearing overtones of the instrument or the ring, you know.
1: Yeah, give me a little bit of what you'd play like if you took the cello out.
0: Yeah.
1: You know, had to warm up.

Irish opponents scored in their own net. Captain Alphonso Davies is injured and expected to miss this week's opener. He was the only Canadian to score at the last Men's World Cup, leading fans to hope Davies will be well enough to compete soon. Thomas Dagg, CBC News, Toronto.

0: foreign ministry spokesman. Any action carried out by Israel against Iran is the direct responsibility of the United States. On social
1: media. And that was Paul Hunter reporting. That is your World This Hour.
2: Taking a look at the weather tonight, mostly clear skies, then partly cloudy skies in the evening. Light winds, lows of 8 to 12. For Tuesday, a mix of sun and clouds in the morning, becoming mainly sunny later in the morning.

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1: We begin in Armenia. An election over the weekend put the country's pro-European Union prime minister back in power for another term.
0: Nikol Pashinyan clinched the election after

0: but these tend to be very narrow tasks. So we are quite a long way from these all-functioning intelligent robots.
1: I suppose a lot of us hear the word robot and do think of those humanoid versions from sci-fi movies that can do everything, including take over the world.

0: Our email address is thefoodchain@bbc.co.uk. From me, Romella Dasgupta, producers Lexi O'Connor and Beatrice Pickup, and the editor Sarah Waitson. 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
1: From the BBC, that was The Food Chain. CBC News is

0: economic systems can revert back to a two-class society.
1: Tim Wu teaches law at Columbia University and is a contributing opinion writer for the New York Times. The two-class society Wu fears we may be reverting to has roots going back about 1,000 years, back to the medieval feudal system.
0: So a feature of feudal societies was that there is a wealthy landowner.

0: I think that anyone who says they're entirely uninfluenced by donors is lying.
1: In the end, Tim Wu says he raised only about a couple hundred thousand dollars for his campaign, far less than the historic $21.6 million that his opponent, Kathy Hochul, raised, who had many more billionaires on her side and went on to win the general election. Economist Nitin Bharti has studied the rise of the billionaire class in India. Their nickname is the Billionaire Raj, as their wealth now far surpasses the British Raj, the colonial elites who once ruled over the country. Are you seeing the billionaire class, the billionaire Raj, are they exerting a lot of power politically?
2: When we look at the member of parliament, and I'm talking about the elected member of parliaments in national elections. So in 2000, average politician had 150 times more wealth than an average Indian. That has increased to 350 times. 350 times the average wealth of an Indian. Huge jump. 90% of these politicians, based on their wealth, they fall in the top 1% of the population, right? So you can think that if in Indian politics, if these people are coming into politics, what kind of life experiences they have and based on which they are going to make laws and all the policy making, and that is going to impact the policy making in India.
1: That fact explains in part why, despite having one of the fastest growing major economies in the world, India's wealth inequality is also soaring. Globally, 74 billionaires are reported to hold executive or legislative political offices. Oxfam International says billionaires are 4,000 times more likely to hold political office than ordinary people.
3: And in the context of the West, until relatively recently, I don't think that a super billionaire could have been elected prime minister or president in any Western country in the 1960s, for example. Then something happens after that.
1: Economic historian Guido Alfone.
3: And the first moment when we have a sign that the voters are more accepting of the super rich acquiring a very direct role into politics is when in 1994 in Italy, Silvio Berlusconi runs for elections, wins the elections and becomes prime minister for the first time. And by the way, Berlusconi apparently had been inspired by Ross Perot in the election campaign in the United States 2 years before. Perot didn't win the elections, but he got a totally unexpected result, right? So possibly Berlusconi observed this and he realized that in the context of Italy in 1994, the new political offer could be delivered by a super billionaire, right? And Berlusconi in that period was extremely wealthy. Shortly after, he ranked 20th in the Forbes list of the richest people in the world. So really one of the richest people on the planet. And additionally, he also had his wealth invested to a substantial degree in exactly the kind of things which allowed him to expand his political influence. He was controlling a very large part of the Italian televisions in that moment. He controlled also many among the traditional media. He owned newspapers. And all this was kind of helping him.
1: And that's another reality of the billionaire age. Billionaires increasing control of the media and social platforms. Zuckerberg, Bezos, Murdoch, it goes on. And they are not followers of democratic ideals. More recently, close associates of Trump and tech billionaires, David and Larry Ellison, bought CBS News and are in the process of acquiring CNN. Tim Wu says even Elon Musk's campaign contribution of nearly $300 million is not the full picture of his political influence on the 2024 U.S. election.
0: I think Elon Musk, when he bought Twitter, effectively made a $45 billion campaign donation, the largest donation in human history, turned an entire sort of dominant social media among voting and informationally sensitive people entirely into the service of the Trump campaign. And I don't think Donald Trump would have won without that. I think that's straightforward.
1: In the meantime, some billionaires have greater ambitions than just buying elections. Belgian-Dutch philosopher and economist Ingrid Robben.

0: is the web producer of Ideas. Senior producer Nicola Luksic. Greg Kelly is the executive producer of Ideas. And I'm Nala Ayed.
1: June 21st is National Indigenous Peoples Day, and CBC celebrates. 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On Sunday, June 21st, we celebrate the traditions, cultures, and the many contributions of First Nations, Inuit, and Métis. 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
10: From CBC News, the world is sour. I'm Neil Kumar. A U.S. Army Apache helicopter gunship has gone down near the Strait of Hormuz. President Donald Trump says the two crew members on board were safely rescued on Monday.
11: The pilots are fine, yeah.
12: And what,
11: nobody injured. We are going to issue a report.
10: And that report is expected to be issued today. It's not clear what brought the Apache helicopter down. Meantime, U.S. President Donald Trump insists that Israel's prime minister did not defy his order to hold off from striking Iran on Monday. Trump says the missiles were already fired off when he told Benjamin Netanyahu not to respond to Tehran's attacks. Iran and Israel have now halted strikes against each other, but have warned they could resume hostilities. Trump says the negotiations for peace talks continue.
11: We have ongoing negotiations in Iran and with Iran, and that hasn't stopped, and we could have at least an idea by 1 or 2 days from now, but I think it's going well. The blockade continues to hold 100%.
10: Tehran threatened severe measures against Israel if there were further attacks, including in Lebanon, where Israel is fighting Hezbollah. Despite this, Lebanon says renewed Israeli strikes have killed 7 people. The artificial intelligence company known as OpenAI has announced plans to raise money on the stock market for the first time. The firm, which makes the ChatGPT chatbot, did not give a time frame for when this could happen. Also, the company did not provide any figures. In western Manitoba, flash flooding has left a small town with no way in or out. All the roads in and out of Minutonis are closed due to water or washouts. While there are no reports of serious injuries, property damage is extensive. Bartley Kivas reports.
13: Water laps at a highway east of Minutonis, a town of about 500 on the north slope of the Duck Mountains in western Manitoba. Early Monday, storm water flowing down the hills turned two creeks into raging rivers. One of them carved a 25-meter channel across Ian McKay's yard.
14: The waves were so big when they were going through my yard, like 4-foot rollers. And if you would have went whitewater rafting and paid for that, so what you could have rode across my yard, you'd have been happy.
13: McKay had to drive heavy machinery to his farmhouse at 3 a.m. to rescue his wife. They returned to find their yard destroyed and mud on the main floor of their home. The province says everyone in town is safe, even though the roads are out, the natural gas is off, and most homes remain without power. Emergency management crews are heading to the town to assess the damage and figure out how to get food to people in the suddenly isolated community. There's more flooding on the way elsewhere in this valley. Sandbagging started late Monday in the nearby larger town of Swan River. Bartley Kivas, CBC News, Winnipeg.
10: CBC's Fifth Estate has uncovered new information about a shooting that happened in Surrey, BC last month. The victim is alleged to be a high-level member of the Bishnoi gang in Canada. Fifth Estate co-host Stephen D'Souza reports.
15: Police haven't released the identity of the man shot and killed, but the Fifth Estate learned his name is Gurvikramjeet Singh Waring. He was also known as Satvir Singh Waring, or Sam Canada. A rival Indian gangster reportedly claimed

0: The brothers slept in the same room, and me and him had the same bed.
1: And Miles,
0: we fought over television stuff, though, always. He wanted to watch more for adults, and I wanted to watch cartoons, and he didn't care much for cartoons.
1: And Miles, tell me about you, your parents' situation.
2: So

0: It's 5:55, and this is your wake-up call from Information Morning in Fredericton. I'm Colleen Kitz-Coghan, and Carrie Blanchard is back with me this morning. Good morning, Carrie.
1: Good morning, Colleen.
0: Oh, I hear that you are still congested.
1: I am still sick.
0: Not too sick to be at work, I hope.
1: No, not at all. Not at all.
0: Well, it's nice to have you back, Carrie.
1: Thank you.
0: Weather-wise, I know it's supposed to be warm today, but we are starting with clouds.
1: Yeah, we are. What a beautiful day we have ahead, though. Skies are partly to mainly cloudy to start the day with temperatures near 9 degrees. Skies will clear throughout the morning and into the afternoon, giving us sunshine and highs near 30 degrees today. And a little bit warmer, too, with humidity. Tina Simkin is our morning meteorologist. She'll have the full forecast for us at 7:13.
0: Thanks, Carrie.
1: You're welcome.
0: Coming up on the program this morning, if you noticed something big sitting in the duck pond at Odell Park, well, don't fear. It's just Harold the Hippo, an art installation that has now returned to the city for good.
2: You probably wouldn't know this, but he's made of recycled barrels. The artist loves to work with reclaimed materials. She likes to work with as little new materials as possible. So he's made of recycled barrels, but they've been finely sanded, so you wouldn't really know that. And he's been shaped into the top part of a hippo. So he appears to be floating around in the water. I got a chance to have an up-close look at him on Friday, and the metal barrel has turned a beautiful sort of rusty patina. It's just really lovely and complete with the ears and the eyes and whiskers as well.
0: That's Angela Watson, Cultural Development Officer for the City of Fredericton. And coming up on the right off the top of the show, we're going to hear from the artist who created Harold the Hippo. Right now, let's go to Sarah Traynor with a first look at the morning news headlines. Good morning, Sarah.
3: Good morning. Roman Commissioni's jury trial began yesterday in St. John. He is accused of killing a child and teenager last year. Preliminary inquiry dates have been set in the case of a man accused of killing his spouse 5 years ago. 41-year-old Alex Beers appeared virtually in a Moncton courtroom yesterday. It's alleged he confined and failed to provide the necessities of life for his common-law spouse, who police have described as a vulnerable person. And the province is giving $9 million to the organization that supplies food banks in this province. The money will be given over 3 years to Feed and Be, which delivers food to 68 food banks and community kitchens. I'll have more on these and other stories coming up in the news.
0: Thank you, Sarah. We'll be talking about Feed and Be as well. We're going to hear what that money will be used for and the difference it will make in food banks and community kitchens across New Brunswick. Also this morning, coming up in our first hour, we're going to hear about a new 8-part documentary series featuring New Brunswickers and the criminal justice system. We're going to speak to the director of that series, and that's coming up at about 6:15. Also, speaking of justice and the criminals, there's been we'll be talking about things like issues in Fredericton with car accidents. So some people may notice that there have been more of those lately. We're going to speak with Fredericton police about that. And in our last half hour, rent prices have climbed for years, but things may be changing. Personal finance columnist Rubina Ahmad-Haq will look at why the market is shifting and what renters should be asking for. All of this and much, much more on the Tuesday edition of Information Morning. So get the coffee.

0: 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Bartley Kivas, CBC News, Winnipeg.
1: 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I'm Marcia Young.

Welcome to Information Morning from Fredericton. Glad to have you with us this morning. I'm Colleen Kitzkogan. Coming up, Harold the Hippo, an art installation, has returned to Odell Park and is cooling off in the duck pond where he now has a forever home. We'll hear more about that. And later in the hour, a former gang member, a correctional officer, and an inmate who has spent 45 years in prison. They're just some of the New Brunswickers featured in a new 8-part documentary series. We'll speak with the director.

0: Here's Sarah Traynor with the CBC New Brunswick News Highlights. Sarah.
1: Good morning. The trial has started for a man charged with killing two boys in St. John. Jury selection wrapped up yesterday and opening statements were given by the Crown and Defense. The 46-year-old accused faces two counts of first-degree murder in the deaths of a 10-year-old and a 17-year-old. The province is giving $9 million to the organization that supplies food banks in this province. The money will be given over 3 years to Feed NB, which delivers food to 68 food banks and community kitchens. It will be used to buy more and higher quality ingredients. And students from two schools in Campbellton will be starting the next school year in a brand new building. Restigouche River School will replace Lord Beaverbrook Elementary and Campbellton Middle School in northern New Brunswick. The two schools held an open house this month to celebrate their history. I'll have more on these and other stories coming up in the news.
0: Thank you very much, Sarah. There's a late bus this morning in the Fredericton area, Francophone South. Bus 606 is running 45 minutes late. Carrie Blanchard is here now with today's weather forecast. Carrie?
2: Thanks, Colleen. Skies are partly to mainly cloudy to start the day with temperatures of 8 degrees in the Fredericton area right now, 12 in Perth Andover, and it's 9 degrees in Edmonton. Skies will start clearing throughout the morning and into the afternoon, becoming mostly sunny with westerly winds at 20 kilometers per hour and highs today near 30 degrees. Tina Simkin is our morning meteorologist. She'll have the full forecast for us at 7:13. And tomorrow looks really nice too with highs of 28.
0: A beautiful, beautiful day on the way. Can't wait. Mm-hmm. Thank you, Carrie.
2: You're welcome.
0: It's 13 after 6, and speaking of that weather, a good day maybe to go to the park. And if you do, there is a familiar face if you know where to look for him. An art installation of welded metal with a signature snout and little ears, Harold the Hippo is back, floating in the Odell Park Duck Pond. He spent last summer in St. Andrews, but has been bought by the City of Fredericton. Sculpture was created by local artist Gene Hudson. The CBC's Gene Armstrong spoke to Gene Hudson about Harold back in 2023.
3: Well, I have a passion for repurposing, you know, items that are sitting around, and barrels, kind of like plastic bags, are designed to be used only once. Like once they're emptied, they don't go back to the factory to be refilled or anything. They sit there, and unless they get taken to a scrapyard, they just sit there. Anyway, so Harold is made out of steel barrels that my partner and I, Jack, flattened the, you know, sanded the paint off and cleaned it and repurposed the metal out of three barrels.
4: Wow. And so like kind of oil drum type things.
3: Yeah, exactly.
4: And
3: exactly.
4: Did you have to flatten like the front for the, you know, distinctive hippo look of the head, which everyone's picturing in their mind right now. Did you have to kind of work on that oil drum to get it to what you wanted it to look like?
3: Yeah. You'll notice on the, I don't know if you call it his cheeks. I don't know what you call that. Cheeks, I guess. You'll notice that the metal was bent, and his cheeks are all kind of weaved because in order to bend

0: the metal and get it on that sharp of a bend. Of course, the metal, you know, we didn't want it to crinkle, so it's bent and weaved. So, yeah, okay. You can tell when you look at it, it's steel from used barrels. But from a distance, it's a pretty good mock-up of a real die.
1: Yeah, and when you see it, it's hard to get a sense of scale. How big is it?
0: A shade, maybe a shade over, a shade under 8 feet.
1: Oh, my goodness. That's big.
0: Yep. He's heavy.
1: Heavy. Yeah, I was going to say. How did you get it in there, in the pond?
0: That pond is it's a special pond. It's a perfect place for them because of the reeds and the depth and everything. But the pond is also extremely, that little duck pond is mucky. So with hip waders and some strength and floating, anyway, he's there till October. So he's really comfortable in there.
1: Right. How many people did it take to lift this thing?
0: Just two of us.
1: Oh, okay. Wow. That's impressive.
0: We had did a trial run the day before so that we knew exactly what we needed to do and to get him in there smoothly. So we were ready.
1: And why is his name Harold?
0: Just because hippos, if you do, I don't know if people are familiar with it or not, but I think hippos are the most aggressive land mammal on the planet. Like those guys are, hippos are aggressive. Anyway, just to soften his reputation, how could you not like Harold? He's just softens his reputation and makes him lovable.
1: I mean, beyond being entertained by this Harold in the pond, what do you want people to take away from this?
0: Mostly just to question what you are seeing on the internet, because with Photoshop and AI, it is really like you really need to question what you are seeing. So that's the biggest thing I want people to think, like, just because you're seeing it doesn't mean it's real.
1: Yeah.
0: That's it.
1: And what if the ducks think it's real?
0: Well, the morning that we installed it, we didn't have any ducks visiting. There were some gigantic bullfrogs. You don't say barking at us. What do you call a bullfrog? I don't know what the noise you'd say.
1: Croaking?
0: Croaking, that's the word. And they were making their presence known. We didn't see
1: any
0: ducks.
1: What's going on here? This is our turf. Where did this guy come from?
0: Exactly. Yeah. There was a little chorus of them.
1: Well, now there's all sorts of creatures in that pond. I think there should just be a whole Noah's Ark dropped off in the duck pond to give Harold some friends.
0: One of the passersby when we were installing basically said that exact same thing.
1: Oh, I love it. Jean, it's great. Thank you for telling us about Harold and for making us just be a little more wary of what we see on the internet. It's a good lesson. Thank you.
0: Well, thank you, Jean. Thanks for the question.
2: Isn't that great? That's from June of 2023. That was Jean Hudson and speaking with the CBC's Jean Armstrong. Hudson is the artist behind the floating hippo in Odell Park's duck pond. Harold the Hippo is now a permanent seasonal feature in the park. And I just also want to mention, because we still get, well, of course we do. We get questions every week, people wondering, where's Jean and when is she coming back? So it was lovely to hear her voice this morning. And she will be back in September. Have no fear. Jean will return to the show in September. 19 minutes after 6.

Oh, what a fantastic song. That's great. That's the Hypochondriacs with Highway Number 2. They were at the Holistic Music Festival in Fredericton on the weekend, and they're also playing at the Harvest Music Festival in September. Our question of the week this week is about soccer, and we're going to be, I think a lot of people will be paying attention to the World Cup. It's about to get underway. Games begin on Thursday in Mexico, Friday in the U.S. and Canada. Team Canada is scheduled to

0: take on Bosnia Herzegovina in Toronto Friday afternoon. So we're wondering, you know, who is your favorite soccer player? Maybe it's somebody on Team Canada. Maybe it's somebody in your own family. Maybe it's your son or daughter, or it's a teammate. Maybe you're on a team yourself. There are no wrong answers. Just tell us who your soccer hero is and what you really love about them. Nora Valentino wrote in and said, my favorite soccer players are Cristiano Ronaldo, Alphonso Davies, and Christine Sinclair. Great choices there, Nora. Let us know about your favorite soccer player. Send us an email, info@cbc.ca, or you can call it into the talkback line, 506-451-4100. 25 and a half after six, and we're going to go to sports now. And John Hancock. Good morning, John.
1: Morning.
0: Not soccer this morning. You're starting with baseball, or rather basketball, and the NBA Finals.
1: Yeah, San Antonio Spurs got 32 points, 8 rebounds, and 6 assists from Victor Wembanyama. 115-111, they beat the New York Knicks in Game 3 of the NBA Finals. Knicks still up 2-1. It was the Knicks' first loss in 46 days. Their 13-game winning streak, second longest in NBA postseason history, finally broken. Jalen Brunson led the Knicks with 32 points. OG Anunoby had 28. Here is Victor Wembanyama explaining how his off-season training with monks in China at Shaolin Temple physically prepared him for the long season ahead and the NBA playoffs.
2: I remember running laps and laps during the summer, and like my hamstrings were burning. But I was pushing through because I was trying to push my limits. And in the playoffs, I felt my hamstrings burning from running so much, playing sometimes 25 game minutes in a row. So the physical aspect is really the difference maker.
1: Knicks head coach Mike Brown felt the officiating was a little one-sided.
3: I want to make sure I get something clear. Coach Mitch Johnson and the Spurs, they won the game tonight. But I will say this, I never thought I'd be in the NBA Finals and see a team get 24 free throw attempts in the second half to another team's 8. And I don't think I complain much about officials. I never thought I'd see that in an NBA Finals game.
1: Oh, yes, and the Knicks were playing in front of a Madison Square Garden crowd that included President Trump. Fans booed loudly when he was shown on the video screens. Game 4, tomorrow night in New York. Toronto Raptors have signed GM Bobby Webster to a multi-year contract extension and promoted him to executive vice president. Toronto's made 9 playoff appearances since Webster joined the team back in 2013. Of course, they won the 2019 NBA title. WNBA, New York Liberty beat Connecticut 89-80. Brianna Stewart with 28. Caitlin Clark's three-pointer with a second remaining gave Indiana Fever a 78-76 win over Washington. And the Las Vegas Aces won their game over Seattle 101-91. Asia Wilson had 34 points. Toronto Temple play their next game at home against Connecticut tomorrow.
0: All right, let's move on to baseball. The Blue Jays opened a series at Rogers Centre Monday, losing to Philadelphia.
1: Yeah, it didn't go well. Christopher Sanchez struck out 10. Toronto starter Patrick Corbin had a rough third inning. He walked 3, hit another, and the Phillies scored 3 straight runs with the bases loaded. Ernie Clement hit a homer for Toronto, 5-2 the final. Dylan Cease, back from injury, will get the start in Game 2 tonight. Tampa Bay Rays and New York Yankees remain tied for the AL East lead. The Rays beat the Red Sox, and the Yankees beat Cleveland in 10 innings. Canadian Josh Naylor hit a grand slam in Seattle's win over Baltimore.
0: Okay, and you have some hockey to finish.
1: Yeah, the Stanley Cup Final continues tonight in Vegas. Golden Knights up 2-1 on Carolina. Vegas coach John Tortorella, his thoughts on the caliber of play in hockey today.
4: I think that our game, as there's so much skill, the speed of it, I think it's a game full of mistakes. And it comes with youth, how young the league is. Although in this situation, there's a lot of veteran players in this cup final. But the league itself, it's gone that way. You can see it during the regular season, too, that no lead is safe. You have to live with some of those.
1: Game time tonight, 9 o'clock. And Carolina's farm team, the Chicago Wolves, won the Western Conference Final. The Chicago Wolves beat Colorado 4-3 in Game 7. And Chicago will host Toronto's farm team, the Toronto Marlies, in the AHL Calder Cup Final starting Friday. There you go.
0: Thank you very much, John.
1: Have a good day, Colleen.
0: You too. That is John Hancock at the Sports Desk.

0: Lord Beaverbrook marked its 67th anniversary this year, and Campbellton Middle School is 100 years old. And the new season of the reality TV show Below Deck Mediterranean has begun, featuring one crew member from Dartmouth, Nova Scotia. Kat Johnston is the only Canadian cast member. The CBC's Ali Thompson has this story about her experience living on a super yacht.
1: So I definitely took a big leap from like being a queen, studying politics, to jumping into a crazy experience that was Below Deck.
2: From paddling on the lakes of Dartmouth to yachting in the Mediterranean Sea, Kat Johnston is taking Nova Scotia to the world stage. Johnston says she was determined to bring some maritime flavor to the Below Deck crew.
1: I just feel like I never lose, you know, like the stereotypical things like our niceness. Like I'm always like just bringing up Canadian things and not like talking about the maritimes, and I'm just proud of Trailer Park Boys.
2: After studying at Queen's University, a push from her mom led Johnston to Croatia to work on sailboats. Within a year, she was a stewardess on a super yacht. But Below Deck was a whole new level of pressure.
1: When you work in interior, like, you really don't go outside. Like, you're working around the clock.
3: Welcome to Gibraltar!
2: Johnston says she has been overwhelmed by the support from her hometown of Dartmouth and from Bravo fans across Canada.
1: Nothing's like home, and nothing compares to Nova Scotia, and all my heart will always belong to the East Coast.
2: Season 11 of Below Deck Mediterranean is now airing. Ali Thompson, CBC News, Halifax.
0: And that's the CBC News for New Brunswick.
4: Thank you, Sarah. A late bus this morning in the Fredericton area of Francophone South. Bus 606 is running 45 minutes late. And now Carrie Blanchard has today's weather forecast. Carrie.
5: Thanks, Colleen. Skies are partly to mainly cloudy this morning with temperatures of 9 degrees in the Fredericton area, 12 in Perth Andover, and 9 degrees in Edmonton. Skies will start clearing throughout the morning and into the afternoon, becoming mostly sunny today with westerly winds at 20 kilometers per hour and highs near 30 degrees. And with the Humidex values, that'll feel like 32 or 33. We'll have clear skies overnight with lows near 13 degrees and a mix of sun and clouds tomorrow with highs near 29. Tina Simkin is our morning meteorologist. She'll have the full forecast for us at 7:13.
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4: 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And that might bring some questions to mind. If you have a gardening question for George Scott from Scott's Nursery, he'll be here Thursday morning for his regular Thursday morning phone-in. But you can send your question in anytime. Send us an email, infoamfredericton@cbc.ca, if you have a question for George Scott. And again, he'll be here on Thursday morning for the phone-in. 22 minutes before 7 o'clock. Now here's Dan McGarvey with Business Digest.
6: Good morning. Rents dropped by nearly 5% across Canada last month compared to the same time last year. Rentals.ca says the average asking rent is now $2,029 a month, which is $100 less than it was a year ago. The decline's being credited to lower immigration and more supply in terms of homes coming onto the market. Giacomo Ladas is with Rentals.ca.
7: The rental market is now entering summer rental season that is much softer than normal, which could become a really strong trend in the summer of renters because they are now seeing a lot more supply and very little demand.
6: Lara says rents are still around $300 a month, more than they were before the pandemic, and are still unaffordable for many Canadians. The Global Energy Show kicks off in Calgary today. Some of the guest speakers include Federal Natural Resources Minister Tim Hodgson, as well as Alberta Premier Daniel Smith and Saskatchewan Premier Scott Moe. More than 30,000 people are expected to be there. It's happening at the same time as major changes in the energy industry, including renewed discussion of a West Coast oil pipeline and market volatility linked to the war in the Middle East. In other news.
8: Yeah, hey, listen, I ordered some Ultras quite a while back. Does room service not come to the room?
6: That's an ad for the American beer Michelob Ultra, featuring Messi, Pulisic, and Billy Bob Thornton, whose voice you just heard in that clip, all playing soccer in a hotel lobby. The prize? A bucket of beers. But drinking is plummeting in the US and other countries,

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1: It's 18 minutes before 7 o'clock. A new documentary series gives a raw, unfiltered look at lives shaped by the criminal justice system here in New Brunswick. Real Verdicts features interviews with ex-offenders, victims, and those on the front lines. The series explores the human stories behind crime, consequence, and redemption.
2: It's actually all good times until the bad times come, but then it's really bad.
3: 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There's no future.
4: My name is Robert Gao, and this is Real Verdicts, a show that explores the lives of people who have been shaped by the justice system.
5: So, do you mind me asking what led to your current sentence?
6: I'm doing life right now, second-degree murder.
1: That's from the new documentary series, Real Verdicts. Robert Gao is the director and host and is with me this morning. Good morning.
5: Good morning. Thank you so much for having me.
1: Just listening to that one little clip, just the sound of the man's voice saying, you know, what he's serving time for, I found it really moving just to hear his voice. And I'm thinking, is that the heart of what the series is about?
5: Absolutely. The goal of creating the show was to paint an empathetic portrait of different people who are involved in all sides of this system. So that was an interview we did with Sean Ryan, who he is serving time in Dorchester Penitentiary. He's been in there for 45 years, serving a life sentence for second-degree murder, and he was hoping to get out in a few months. So Dorchester Penitentiary allowed us inside, gave us near-complete access to the prison, and he gave us a tour of kind of his day-to-day life and then also reminisced on what it was like spending a lifetime behind bars.
1: You know, right away, people will probably think, well, what about the victims in this case? If you're painting an empathetic picture of people behind bars, how do you walk that line?
5: Of course. You know, I think it's important not to play down what these people did. You know, we speak very frankly about the crimes they committed and whether or not they have remorse, that sort of stuff. We also did interview victims in the show as well to try to balance it out and give that different perspective. You know, I wasn't trying to create a simplistic piece that just paints these people in a good light, but rather a multifaceted kind of human portrait.
1: And let's talk about the series and what inspired it. Why did you want to make a series like this?
5: So for better or for worse, I've been around this type of stuff, I guess my whole life. My grandfather was a police officer. I used to work in the violent risk section of a mental hospital when I was younger, which functioned very similar to a prison. And then growing up, I had, you know, a handful of friends get into organized crime in various ways.

0: So this space has always interested me, and I thought it would be an interesting world to kind of explore in a larger series.
1: And how did you find the people to focus on?
0: A combination. Finding the people was definitely the most challenging part of creating the series, because a lot of people don't want to talk about this type of stuff. And if they do want to talk about it, they're not always the most eloquent people. So it was really a multi-month long process of kind of looking all around New Brunswick and trying to find whoever I could. Some people just answered ads I put out on Facebook. Other people just had random people say, hey, my uncle was into this, he might want to do it. Jeffrey Peters, a captain of the RCMP, he had just done a few small local television things and was interested. Danny LeBlanc, who was a retired correctional officer, who also, after he retired, taught a huge chunk of the people currently working as correctional officers. He had written a memoir a few years ago detailing his life as a correctional officer and discussing riots he had handled and hostage situations and that type of stuff. And then I had read that book and he'd caught on board. But it was really a combination of all sorts of different things.
1: And then you had to get access to people behind bars for some of this. How did that process work?
0: So that was very fortunate, where essentially what happened was we first had Danny on board, the correctional officer. And I thought it would be interesting to film him inside of or in front of, or maybe inside the prison. And he said he didn't want to go inside the prison, but he'd be open to going out front and kind of reminiscing there. But he asked me to get permission first. So I reached out to them and we were chatting over Zoom. And I very casually was like, wait a minute, can I actually interview somebody in the prison? And they were like, ooh, I don't know. Let's see if we can find somebody. And I told them that I had experience in those spaces. So it wasn't, you know, my first time in that kind of environment, which they seem receptive to. So it took about 6 months to find somebody who'd be willing to talk on camera and get the relevant permissions and that sort of stuff. But it was like right before the deadline of the show, they said yes, and we got it.
1: Well, you say, you know, you're comfortable in those spaces. I've actually been in Dorchester a couple of times, a long time ago in my life. And I can say that it's an unnerving space.
0: Oh, yeah.
1: And did you find it difficult to get comfortable?
0: So it's kind of funny. Like, maybe you actually have a similar experience with your job, where part of the role of the interviewer is being calm at all times, because whoever you're interviewing is going to be more nervous than you. So kind of no matter what, you kind of have to project that chill and calmness. And we were also being escorted by a correctional officer. And obviously he was very calm because he does it every day, as the subject was also, I'm sure the subject had nerves because he was on camera, but he was used to being in a prison. So definitely on the drive up, I would be lying if I wasn't nervous. And then when I went through the metal detector, it was funny where everybody was kind of cracking jokes about a video team being there, which I was going along with. And then I just kept forgetting literally every single thing in my case as I would walk, right? Like I go out, clean my camera, walk 10 feet. Oh, I forgot my camera. Gotta go get the camera. Because I was just so kind of, you know, understandably nervous. And then the beginning part of the interview, it wasn't clear exactly where we would be interviewing them, because like right before they were like, well, we have like a room for an interview. And I was like, can I just like walk around the prison? I'd rather like just have kind of full access. And they were like, ooh, I don't know. Let's check with the security. And then security was like, you know, go ahead. So on the walk in, you know, we're on the unit walking past all these people. We have camera equipment, so everyone's staring at us. And then our subject's cell was at the very end of the block. So we get to the very end, and the cell's maybe 4 feet wide. So it can really only fit one person standing up. So the security guard's outside. I walk in with a camera, and it's just me and him in this like very enclosed space. And then, you know, he talks about being convicted of second-degree murder. And I would be lying if I wasn't say I was pretty nervous in that moment, but I think I did my best to mask it. And, you know, after talking for 5 or 10 minutes, you get used to it kind of remarkably quick.
1: This person, Sean...
0: Sean Ryan.
1: Did he talk to you about why he did what he did and how he feels about those actions now?
0: Yeah, so he... He would say that he was involved in organized crime when he was younger, and there was somebody who was believed to be an informant.

0: And he would say he was not the one who pulled the trigger, but he was aware that this guy was going to be killed, and he was. And then he was the one who got the life sentence afterwards. You know, that's what he says. I'm not verifying that. He kind of felt two ways about it in hindsight, where on one side, he did feel badly that the man was dead, but he also felt in some way that that was the lifestyle they were all leading, and people knew the risk getting into it, in his words.
1: Why did you want to tell stories like that?
0: You know, getting into this as a career, you know, I've done documentaries for CBC, Bell, and AMI, and I've done a whole lot of them. And getting into it, I kind of wanted to explore every aspect of what it meant to be a human being. And I've been very fortunate that in my career, I've been able to cover a really wide variety of stories. And, you know, organized crime, that sort of stuff. It's, I think, something that fascinates everybody on some degree.
1: Do you think people would be surprised finding out the extent of it in New Brunswick?
0: I'm not sure, honestly. Maybe outside of New Brunswick. I think New Brunswick kind of has a reputation for being a very safe and welcoming place, which it definitely is. And, you know, I absolutely love it here. But I think, you know, you talk to locals around here, people are aware that there is crime around, unfortunately.
1: That there's stuff going on. Were there anybody that really stood out to you that you spoke to, any memorable moments you'd like to highlight?
0: So really every episode. So making the show, I was just kind of shocked at how open everybody would be and how much they talked about. So I would say every episode has at least a few moments that I was really amazed by. Episode one was about Tony Bear, who was involved in the deadliest gang war in Calgary's history. He went to jail for 10 years. He was part of the FOB versus FK gang war, which off the top of my head resulted, I think, in 26 murders in a pretty short period of time. You know, him talking about the realities of engaging in a gang war every day, waking up, grabbing his gun, grabbing his bulletproof vest, in his words, grabbing his slushy, and then going around to do his kind of daily tasks as you're part of a gang, and then wondering if you run into a guy on the street, you know it's going to be a shootout. And he even talked about when he first woke up in prison after being arrested, he felt relieved because he felt safer in prison than on the streets, which I thought was incredibly fascinating.
1: So is he included because he was in prison in New Brunswick?
0: Well, he lives in Minto now. So he was originally from Halifax, participated in the gang war in Calgary, and then was moved around to different penitentiaries across Canada. And then when he got out, if I remember correctly, he was originally in Nova Scotia and then met his now wife who lived in New Brunswick. And then he moved to New Brunswick to be with her and became quite a popular TikToker, where he, you know, if you look at him, he's a very intimidating guy where he's got, you know, full face tattoos, ha ha ha, like the Joker on one side, savage on his forehead.
1: Okay.
0: And he posts kind of silly dance TikToks, and that went kind of viral. So it was actually funny. As I've been promoting show, I had a lot of people be like, oh my God, you did an episode on Mr. Savage. So yeah.
1: It sounds like an incredible series. Is there going to be a second season of it?
0: I hope so. It depends on the ratings. I have a lot of people lined up who I think would be interesting. I have somebody who used to be associated with the Toronto Mafia. I have another person who was an identity thief.
1: How do you convince them to talk to you?
0: So I think when it comes to interviews, like people, I'm not convincing people who don't want to talk to me, which I feel like sometimes people don't appreciate. Like I had a friend of mine recently be like, oh, I'm doing something on a family and the sun's really closed off. How do I do this? And I think the answer in that case is, you know, you don't. So in general, I think a lot of people want to justify themselves and want to be understood. And that's why they agree to be on camera, because they a lot of times feel badly for what they've done and they feel like they have learn some sort of lesson in their life that could be of value to other people. And that's why they step up. And it takes a lot of guts.
1: Well, I want to thank you very much for coming in this morning and telling us about the series. And I wish you all the best. And here's hoping for season two.
0: Thank you very much. I appreciate that.
1: Robert Gow is the director and host of Real Verdicts, about the criminal justice system in New Brunswick. The 8-part documentary series is available on Bell Fibe TV.

5 minutes before 7 o'clock. Just another reminder about our question of the week, because it's tied to the World Cup of Soccer that's going to get underway later this week. And we want to make sure you have time to get your entry in. And we're wondering, who is your favorite soccer player? Maybe it's someone on Team Canada, or it's someone that you know. Maybe it's your own son or daughter. Just tell us, who is your soccer hero? And you can send it in by email. info@cbc.ca, or call it in 506-451-4100.

That is Shakira with Waka Waka, this time for Africa. It was the official 2010 FIFA World Cup song, which was held in South Africa. Coming up in our next hour, we're going to be talking about that $9 million that Feed NB is going to receive over 3 years from the province. We'll be talking about what that money will be used for and why the change from annual funding is a big help. World Report coming right up.

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I'm Marcia Young.

Yes, I'm Colleen Kitzkogan. Coming up, Feed NB will get $9 million over 3 years from the province. We'll hear what the money will be used for and the difference it will make for food banks and community kitchens in the province. Then later in the hour, it's hard to ignore. It feels like there have been quite a few car accidents in Fredericton recently. We're going to talk to a member of the Fredericton Police Force about what they're seeing.

0: Here's Sarah Traynor now with the CBC New Brunswick News highlights. Sarah.
1: Good morning. A property tax rate formula proposed by the provincial government might not offer equal relief to all Fredericton residents. That's according to a briefing Fredericton councillors got yesterday from the city treasurer. Roman Commissioney's trial on two first-degree murder charges began yesterday in St. John. The 46-year-old is accused of killing a 10-year-old and a 17-year-old. A publication ban prohibits naming the two. And a recycling facility proposed for Miramichi hopes to fill a gap in recycling large-scale items within the province. The plan is to convert a former plywood manufacturing facility to house Atlantic Circular Recycling and Environmental Solutions. The proposed facility would handle large dry waste items, including mattresses that don't currently have local recycling solutions. I'll have more on these and other stories coming up in the news.
0: Thank you, Sarah. A late bus this morning in the Fredericton area of Francophone South. Bus 606 is running 45 minutes late. It's time now to check in with Tina Simkin, our morning meteorologist. Good morning, Tina.
2: Well, good morning to you. It's a cloudy start, but it's a mild start. Most of the temperatures are coming in to the double digits. It's 11 degrees right now in Fredericton, with the winds fairly light out of the southwest at around 8 kilometers per hour. And those winds will remain light throughout the morning and into the afternoon, although they'll pick up slightly. The clouds are going to stay fairly thick throughout the morning, and there could even be a few fog patches out there as well. And the radar is picking up some light showers. More organized showers are happening in southeast New Brunswick, and there is some light showers falling just to the south of Grand Falls into Perth Andover, and they are moving in from north to south. So expect clearing this morning. It's going to take some time, but lots of sunshine is expected into the afternoon, and that's really going to allow for those temperatures to warm up. In fact, most of the temperatures inland will be hitting around 30 degrees. It will be a little bit cooler along areas of the coast, so just keep that in mind. But as we go into the afternoon, that 30 degrees with the humidity coming up ever so slightly is going to feel more like 32 degrees with the Humidex. So, you know, the summertime rules apply. Light, loose-fitting clothing if you're going to be out and about, and plenty of water, and remember the sunscreen if you can. Tonight we'll drop down to around 13 degrees for the overnight low with more of a westerly wind. And tomorrow, because the increase in the cloud cover, we'll start off with opposite sky conditions. We'll start off with clear skies in the morning and then increase in clouds into the afternoon, just because of the cloud cover may hold us down a degree or two, but that's going to be about it. It's still going to feel very much like summer with a high of around 29 degrees. So we go from feeling very much like late spring or early spring right into summer, and that's been the case over the last couple of weeks, has it not?
0: Oh, absolutely. I'm looking forward, though, to sitting out in the warm air this afternoon.
2: Yeah, exactly. Open up the windows in the morning and then close them this afternoon before it gets too hot in the house.
0: Exactly. Thank you very much, Tina.
2: You're welcome.
0: That's Tina Simkin, our morning meteorologist, and it is 14 minutes after 7. Feed NB will receive $9 million from the provincial government over 3 years. The organization collects, stores, and supplies food to 69 food banks as well as community kitchens across the province. This is a major change from the current annual funding structure. Stéphane Sirois is the executive director of Feed NB. Mr. Sirois, good morning.
3: Good morning.
0: What does it mean to your organization to receive funding over 3 years versus receiving it on an annual basis?
3: Well, it just brings some stability. We can plan ahead. We can be strategic with purchasing, negotiate prices, make sure the things we need are in the supply chain pipeline, make deals with local farmers. And then it brings stability at the food bank level as well, because we purchase the food, we distribute it to 69 food banks, community kitchens, and so they feel more confident that food will keep coming, and then they

0: have to worry now about focus on feeding clients who need help.
1: And how many clients are there approximately these days?
0: Well, it varies. So we, in food banks, we're seeing over 30,000 visits a month. And then the rest of the community kitchens, they serve, 45, 50,000 meals a month. And so it's a lot of people. It just food banks alone represents almost 30,000 people. And some families need to visit a food bank more than once a month. But the standard service is once a month.
1: And are you seeing demand growing still?
0: It's still growing. Not as fast as in previous years. There's still some increase, but it's a little more stable. But everything else is rising. Our cost of price of fuel, price of food, and everyone can relate to that. Everyone goes at the grocery store. So imagine if you're working minimum wage or if you're struggling to make ends meet, any increase makes an impact on your budget.
1: You just mentioned costs going up for food banks and community kitchens because, as you say, cost of food, cost of fuel. How are you dealing with those challenges?
0: Well, this is why this funding is really important. It brings some stability, and then it allows us to have that confidence that, okay, we can at least count on this. It's about 40 to 50% of our food budget, and most of what we distribute is still donated. So we get a lot of food donation, food recovery programs, and what we buy is the fresh items, the meat, the fruits, vegetables, and dairy and fish. So this is what this funding will be used for. So we know that we can at least count on this.
1: How did this change in funding structure? How did it come about?
0: Well, before it was always seen as emergency funding, like ad hoc. We would go to see, have meetings inside government, say, look, these are, look at the data, look at the stats, the increase, this is how much money we bring in, here's the shortfall, can you help? So we had to do this every year, and we didn't know if it was coming. It was just ad hoc funding. So now having this three-year commitment, it changes the game for us. Supply chain is very challenging, so we like to make deals ahead and find items months in advance to lock in prices and make sure it's available. So this really helps. And it allows us as well to stretch every dollar and be more efficient.
1: Is this something that is open to renewal at the end of 3 years?
0: Yeah, it says it would be up for renewal, but we're all hoping that it won't be necessary. Like now we have to really work on the root causes of this and start reducing the demand in food banks and kitchens. And so the provincial government was really clear, and we're very clear on this as well. Like food banks are not a solution. They're just symptoms to other issues. So this funding helps feed people, but it doesn't solve any food insecurity. And so now we have to work on the solutions, which is that's where the challenges are.
1: And can you go into just a little more detail about those challenges? How do you combat food insecurity, given, the things that are difficult to predict, such as food costs rising?
0: Yeah, and, there's a lot of geopolitical instability. There's a lot of things we can't control or our governments can't control, but there are some that they can. So we can take care of people. We can make sure people have enough to eat if they need help. But right now, for example, the Tenancy Act is being reviewed. We're recommending that, the rent cap becomes permanent. Social assistance needs to be increased as well. And the big thing that's affecting a lot of families and individuals is the gap between the minimum wage and the living wage. So minimum wage is $15.90 in New Brunswick, and the average living wage is $24.77. So if you're working minimum wage, there's no way you can make ends meet. So that's what we're seeing. We're seeing a lot of people that are working coming into food banks, and this is a complete demographic shift from what it was before.
1: Do you have a sense in your talks with the government that they're willing to tackle these things the way you would like to see them tackled? For example, increasing social

0: assistance rates in New Brunswick?
1: Yeah, we're seeing way more awareness from all levels of governments. Like the federal government announced the grocery and essential benefits. That's starting to kick in this month. You know, the provincial government here also make big announcements with school food programs. They're reviewing the Tenancy Act. Numerous groups have been asking for a while to increase social assistance rate. There is that awareness, and to fix this, ultimately, it's an income issue. If you can cover your expenses, you don't need to use a food bank.
0: Thank you so much for your time this morning.
1: Thank you.
0: Appreciate it. Bye-bye.
1: All right, bye-bye.
0: Stéphane Sirois is the executive director of Feed NB.
2: Good morning, I'm Vanessa VanderValk, your host on Shift. Well, the King has a new representative in Canada, and we have a new governor general. Have there always been monarchs and ruling classes? We'll look at it on our Ancient Wisdom segment with Professor Matthew Sears. Plus, it's Tuesday, and that means we will talk tech. Tune in between 4 and 6.
0: It is coming up to 22 minutes after 7 o'clock. It's a familiar question in rural communities everywhere. What to do with the family farm when you can no longer do the work? At one time, farms were simply passed down to the younger generation. Today, fewer young people are interested or can even afford to take over their family farms. 80-year-old Leslie Kale and his wife Linda recently made the decision to sell their cattle farm. Five Amish families from Ontario have bought 323 hectares of the property, which is located west of Rexton. CBC reporter Hope Edmonds visited the farm on the day the family hosted an auction of their farm equipment and other items, and she began by asking Leslie Kale about the farm's nearly 150-year history.
3: The farm here was purchased by my great-grandfather, and he gave it to my grandfather for a wedding present. And I was born in this house and spent all my life here so far.
4: What year did you become the sole owner of this farm?
3: Yeah, my father passed away in 64, and that was due to a farm accident. And I was 17 at that time, I believe. I was 17. And well, the farm was left to me, and my mother was left the money that had been accumulated. And that's how we settled it. When Linda and I came on, I had big dreams, and I purchased a lot of land, we did. And one time we would have about 250 head of cattle here at our peak. It was hard work, but I loved it. And the greatest thing was of all was a challenge, because you have to deal with weather and prices of a product, and of course you're dealing with machinery. Machinery can break down. You can lose a crop or get too wet. Not to get it, but anyway, to win against that was just a challenge I always liked. And of course things have changed. Farming a little bit more difficult, and it doesn't seem to be the income or the lifestyle that it provides for the young people today. Like in my time, I knew I wanted to farm when I was 5 years old. And then when I was a teenager, everybody was going to Ontario, but I never had any interest to go. I felt I could see a lifetime here and work and income to raise children, build homes and buy land. And that was all possible, and I hope that's not missing, but we don't have as much effect in Parliament today. Like, the farm population is a small population, and doesn't have much influence, and we saw that change. I saw that change, and that's what the best I could say, I guess. They're trying to get a message out to people that there's still life in the rural area, you know.
4: What year did you notice things starting to change and farming and and agriculture in this industry kind

0: of starting to become more challenging for you?
1: Well, back in the late 60s and 70s, you could prosper at the farming because there wasn't such a high price, first off. You know, inflation more so today than then. And that was good, but then as we farmed on, we had some good years, there's no doubt about it. Interest rates were high in the 70s there, but then they leveled off, and when they leveled off, and then Louis Robichaud and Richard Hatfield, two premiers in Brunswick, they lowered the taxes greatly in the countryside, and that was a big help to us people, and roads, of course, improved, and markets improved as well.
0: The Amish, they bought this land now?
1: Yes, that's true. The Amish bought this farm about 10 days, 2 weeks ago, something like that. They will put five families on 800 some acres that I own. My wife and I, we farm together. And that's just nice to see.
0: So will you and your wife stay here with the new, even though there's new owners of the farm now?
1: Yes. Yes, we don't have to leave until the end of June.
0: What made you want to sell this land?
1: Well, there was no one coming on in my family with the interest to take on a farm. Two of them got agricultural diplomas, one thing or another. One girl became a plant scientist, and the boy was general farm management. But they never seemed to want to get involved with agriculture. Like, and my son told me, he said, that's one thing I don't want to do with farm. So, and you have to accept these things. You can't change them.
0: How, after, you know, all these years finally selling the farm and it getting to new owners, how do you feel?
1: Well, it's I get very sentimental about it because it really bothers me. But the Amish have gave a new life, and I have to be positive and look for the goodness in it. Like, I mean, I can't do it anymore. People want to eat, people want good food, and I think that'll continue on from this farm. When I think about it, I tell you, it's hard. You got to hold back tears.
2: Oh, what a moving interview. That was Kent County farmer Leslie Kale. He has sold his cattle farm after a lifetime of farming, and he was speaking with the CBC's Hope Edmund. If you'd like to comment on this story or anything else you hear on the program, you can send us an email, infoamfredericton@cbc.ca. Well, on Friday, on the last day of this sitting of the legislature, Premier Susan Holt will be a guest on Information Morning across New Brunswick, and she'll be answering your questions. What do you want to ask the Premier? You have to get your questions in advance, and you can send them in to us. So long as we get them by Wednesday at 4 o'clock, we'll be able to put them to the Premier. We'll get as many of those questions to her as possible between 7:15 and 8 o'clock on Friday morning on the program. Now, here is the email address to send your question to the Premier. It's a little different. It's the one that we use during the summer program. infoamnewbrunswick@cbc.ca. That's infoamnewbrunswick@cbc.ca. Put question for the Premier in the subject line. You can also record your question if you like on our talkback line, 451-4100. And the best way, though, is to definitely send it in by email, infoamnewbrunswick@cbc.ca. Now, coming up in our next half hour of the program, it feels like there have been quite a few car accidents in the Fredericton area recently. We're going to talk to the Fredericton Police Force about that. And we're also going to hear about a new tool used by Environment Canada about a climate change. It's time for news.
3: Good morning. I'm Sarah Trainer, and this is the CBC New Brunswick News. It's 7:30. A warning, this

0: legislation to reform New Brunswick's property tax system. It includes requiring municipalities to lower their tax rates if assessment values outpace inflation. It would also give cities more room to charge higher rates on industrial properties. And students from two schools in Campbellton will be starting the next school year in a brand new building. Restigouche River School will replace Lord Beaverbrook Elementary and Campbellton Middle School in northern New Brunswick. The two schools held an open house this month to celebrate their history. Jocelyn St. Ange is the principal at Lord Beaverbrook, and she's going to be principal at the new K-8 school. She's looking forward to the move, and she's asking for patience as everyone gets used to a new routine.
1: It's going to be a huge change for our families. When you look at 420 students and then you have families behind them plus staff, this change is going to affect probably close to 1,000 people in our community. So please have grace for our staff. We're all going to work together because our end goal is always the children.
0: Lord Beaverbrook marked its 67th anniversary this year in Campbellton Middle School. Is 100 years old. And that's the CBC News for New Brunswick.
2: Thank you, Sarah. And now Carrie Blanchard is here with today's weather forecast. Carrie.
3: Thanks, Colleen. Skies are partly to mainly cloudy this morning, and there are some scattered showers around. Temperatures right now, 11 degrees in the Fredericton area, 12 in Perth Andover, and 10 degrees in Edmundston. Skies will start clearing throughout the morning and into the afternoon, becoming mostly sunny with westerly winds at 20 kilometers per hour and highs near 30 degrees today. We'll have clear skies overnight with lows near 13 degrees and a mix of sun and clouds tomorrow with highs near 29. Really nice, warm couple of days. That is the forecast from Tina Simpkin. She's our morning meteorologist.
2: Yeah, very glad to hear that. Thank you, Carrie.
3: You're welcome.
2: Late buses this morning in Anglophone West, bus 7 serving Plaster Rock will run 1 hour late this morning, and that's because of a shortage of drivers. And in the Fredericton area, Francophone South, bus 606 is running 45 minutes late. 23 before 8 o'clock. Well, it's been a difficult and in some cases deadly few weeks on the roads and highways in and around Fredericton. In the wake of recent accidents, the Fredericton Firefighters Association posted this message on Facebook. Over the past week, your Fredericton firefighters have responded to a significant number of motor vehicle collisions throughout our community, including several serious incidents and some with tragic outcomes. These calls can have a lasting impact on everyone involved, the victims, their families, witnesses, and emergency responders. As we move into the busy summer season, we're asking all motorists to slow down, stay focused, eliminate distractions, and drive according to road and weather conditions. A few extra seconds of caution can make all the difference. That was a recent post by the Fredericton Firefighters Association. Inspector Bobby Simmons-Beauchamp is with the Fredericton Police Force, and she joins me now. Good morning.
4: Good morning.
2: So I know the cause of some of these accidents are under investigation, but let's just talk about the numbers to begin with. One of the reasons that we wanted to talk to you, it seemed like we were hearing a lot. Some of them were fatalities outside of the Fredericton area in Oromocto, but some of them were right here in the city. And the, you know, they everything from hitting a pole to something, you know, a motorcyclist lost his life. So what are the actual numbers for accidents right now in our region?
4: So, of course, we've had those two fatalities this year. And, of course, I can only speak to Fredericton. I can't speak to the area outside of Fredericton. So far this year, we've had 54 accidents that involve injuries. We've had 134 accidents that have had damage to their vehicle over $2,000.
2: And in terms of the fatalities compared to last year, you were able to look at, you know, what you've seen in the past?
4: Yeah, so we didn't have any fatalities in 2025. There were 5 in 2023 and 3 in 2024.
2: And over the past 4 years, you know, just to sum that up, fatal collisions have fluctuated.
4: Yes.
2: 5 in 2023, as you said, 3 in 2024, none last year, and then 2 so far. What do those numbers tell you?
4: You know, one of the things I think when we're talking about traffic safety is there's a whole bunch of factors that really lead to, you know, collisions. So it's, you know, the numbers can you know, ref-

0: reflect things like maybe distracted driving. The numbers can certainly reflect people's ability to drive, whether or not they're impaired. There's, as I mentioned, many factors go into that. For these particular accidents that have occurred recently, they're still under investigation, so I can't, speak to the cause. But I think, things like distracted driving is certainly a big factor in accidents. Speed is certainly a factor in accidents. So, I think that for the most part, that's kind of what we're seeing.
1: Well, just anecdotally, many of us see or we read a post online about drivers on their phones. How serious is that issue for police forces?
0: Well, I mean, think about it. How can you do two things at once? Our brains aren't wired that way, so we can't do two things at once. And we're operating a large machine at sometimes significant speeds, so it's literally impossible to pay attention to your phone and pay attention to driving. So that is a serious concern.
1: And do you hear from officers that they're seeing this, that they see a lot of this on the roads? What are they saying?
0: I can't speak to the officers. I'm not in the traffic section, so I don't have that kind of discourse around traffic. But I can tell you as a motorist in the city, I can tell you that I'm seeing that myself. Certainly when you're at a traffic stop or at a light or a stop sign, if you look to the car to your left or the right, oftentimes you're going to see somebody on a phone. And I don't know if motorists really understand the impact of that. I think people think multitasking is a possibility, but it's not. And I think that motorists really have to pay attention to the fact that by not giving the way that they're operating that vehicle 100%, they're creating risk on the road.
1: Well, I think the other thing when we talk about the fatalities is that it always feels shocking when there are road
0: yes.
1: fatalities within municipal boundaries, because you don't think of driving at city speed limits as something that could result in a fatality.
0: Yeah, absolutely. I think too, it depends on how the person is operating within those limits, right? We do have within the city, most of our speed limits are 50 kilometers an hour, but that doesn't necessarily mean that the driver is following that. So, and we also have areas in the city that have higher speed limits. Some have 60, some have 80. Even our Vanier Highway here has higher speed limits. So the faster that you're operating a vehicle and you're not paying attention to what you're doing, the higher the risk.
1: And I know that, just so that people know that we understand this, we're not linking distracted driving to the recent fatalities.
0: Absolutely,
1: and I understand that. And, one of the things that I wonder is about traffic enforcement, because we hear this from our listeners. And as you mentioned, we all notice people on their phones or perhaps running red lights. That seems to be something that is very chronic in this city. When I had Chief Gary Forward in here about a year ago to talk about the public safety plan, he mentioned that there would be increased traffic enforcement and that there was possibly a unit coming together. And I'm wondering where things stand with that.
0: Yeah, traffic is certainly a priority for us as an organization, traffic enforcement, I should say. And I know that it's important to the citizens of Fredericton. That's why as part of our restructure of our organization for 2026, we are going to be introducing a traffic enforcement unit. And that unit will specialize in not only traffic enforcement, but also in traffic collision investigation. That, as you can imagine, as the police force grows, we need to hire folks. And so once we get our numbers into a place where we're able to staff that up, we're hoping to be able to do that in the latter part of this year.
1: Yes, I think when I spoke with Chief Forward a year ago, that he mentioned staffing was an issue, but that they hope to get it going as soon as possible. So you're saying now that by the end of this year, it should be in place?
0: That's the plan. Again, it really will rely on our ability to hire and get ourselves staffed up to full complement. But what I will say, what we're doing in the meantime, though, is as we have diversified some of the work that has been assigned to our patrol response division, meaning that some of that work has gone to other sections of the organization, that does provide some ability for our frontline response officers to be able to pay more attention to traffic concerns. And we certainly, if something is brought to our attention in a specific area, you know, if there's a community that says, my gosh, it seems like, you know, people are

0: running up and down the roads, they're going fast, we can go to that area and we can determine whether or not there is an issue there of speeding. Sometimes it's difficult too, because I know myself, there's that perception that a car may be going really fast, especially if you're just standing there. So we have equipment that we can go and we can measure the speeds and kind of get it, kind of get a sense of what's going on in the area.
1: Well, I know when I spoke to Chief Forward, as I mentioned a moment ago, the red light running was something that he referenced, and something that people often talk about as being a very, very big concern, and yet you see it all the time. Is this something the Traffic Enforcement Unit will be targeting?
0: Oh, absolutely, yeah. I think that, you know, we can see through the data that we collect through our enforcement initiatives what the problem areas are going to be and what they are. So we're certainly going to pay attention to those. And I agree with you, the red lights are certainly challenging.
1: What other problem areas can you tell us about?
0: Distracted driving.
1: Yeah.
0: Yeah.
1: What are the penalties for that?
0: Oh my gosh. It's been so long since I've been in the traffic section. I don't know what the fines are specifically, but I think there's certainly a hefty fine with distracted driving. There's a fine for running red lights, obviously, and for speeding. And speeding, the fines are incremental depending on the speed.
1: And that's the thing about the enforcement part of it, though, right? The fines are only levied if there's somebody around to do the enforcement. And we know that people in Fredericton are looking for that. You said as you get the personnel, you hope to get it going by the end of the year. Can you tell us how many officers you hope to have for this unit?
0: Yeah, so the plan is to have three officers and a supervisor. So four officers out doing that full time.
1: A question we just got in was from Matthew Palmer, wants to know about consideration for traffic light cameras. Where are you with the camera discussion?
0: Yeah, I think those discussions are ongoing. I think I don't have firsthand knowledge of where they are, so I think it would be safe to say that they're ongoing.
1: And, you know, you've talked about the distraction and, you know, the need that to pay attention. As you say, you're driving this big, heavy piece of machinery. But there are, you know, the consequences can be fatal. And even when they're not, it has to be traumatic to visit the scene of an accident and deal with what the outcome is for the first responders.
0: Absolutely. You know, first responders are human beings. And that, you know, these kinds of scenes are not something that we're, you know, accustomed to seeing. Regardless of what your profession is, it's still difficult. You know, not just for the police, but for the firefighters, the ambulance attendants, even the dispatchers who are taking the calls. There's tremendous impacts there can be tremendous impacts on the mental health of the people who are responding to these accidents, or collisions, I should say.
1: Right. And, you know, in terms of the injury collisions, not the fatalities, you know, they've been showing an overall upward trend, according to the data we got from Fredericton Police, up from 125 in 2023, 147 in last year, and now 54 so far in 2026. You know, how are Fredericton Police looking at that uptick? What are the concerns there? Does it look like something that's going to get worse?
0: I think it's difficult to predict the future. So I think what we do is we look at the information that we have at hand, and we know that collisions are certainly impactful on the community, certainly impactful on the people who are involved in the community, and impactful on the people who are responding to it. So I think we are looking forward to having that traffic enforcement section in place so that we can have a more concentrated response to the traffic concerns in the city, meanwhile doing what we can with the resources that we have available to us, knowing that it is a priority.
1: Thank you very much for coming into the studio this morning.
0: Thank you for having me.
1: Inspector Bobby Simmons-Beauchamp is with the Fredericton Police Force. Let us know your thoughts. info@fredericton.cbc.ca.
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3: I mean, I went to dozens of homes where you literally lift the top off your well and you were looking at ground, dry roots, like gravel, nothing. They had nothing.
2: Drought-like conditions mean more people's wells have been running dry in the first few years. Today, the search for more water and ways you can use less.
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0: Or 8 o'clock on Information Morning from Fredericton, 99.5 FM. Well, as much as we may be looking forward to summer weather, we also know the warmer months can bring flooding, heat waves, drought, and wildfire. When severe weather hits, we often hear how much climate change contributed to the event. For example, last August's heat wave in New Brunswick was made at least 10 times more likely because of climate change. To come up with that number, federal scientists use something called a rapid attribution system. Nathan Gillett is a research scientist with Environment and Climate Change Canada, based in BC. He spoke with the CBC's Fliss McGregor.
1: What is the rapid attribution system?
2: So it's a system that allows us to say how much human influence affected extreme events that have happened in Canada. So, for example, after a heat wave has occurred, we can analyze that event and then we can make a statement like this event was at least twice as likely because of human-induced climate change.
1: What sort of weather events does it analyze?
2: Yeah, so we are analyzing hot extremes, so heat waves, as well as cold extremes and extreme rainfall events. And we're doing this over, for the temperature extremes, it's over 17 different regions across Canada. And for the rainfall events, it's over smaller regions, 89 regions across Canada.
1: Okay. How does it come up with the result, less likely or more likely?
2: Yeah, so we use climate model simulations, and we're comparing the climate of the present day with human influences, with current levels of greenhouse gases, with another climate without human influence, so a pre-industrial climate with lower levels of greenhouse gases. And we look first in the present day climate, we see, you know, how often do we get this kind of heat wave, say, how often does it occur? And then we compare that with the pre-industrial climate to see how often it occurred in the pre-industrial climate. And that allows us to say, well, right now it's happening, say, twice as often because of human-induced climate change. So that's how we get those results.
1: In the work that you've done so far since 2024, when you first started using this, what kind of results are you seeing?
2: Well, heat waves across Canada have been made more likely by human-induced climate change. For the results that we analyze, most of the events are made at least twice as likely by human-induced climate change. And it varies a bit depending on the event and the region. There are some events like a heat wave in Atlantic Canada last August. That was one of the most extreme events of the season, that was made at least 10 times more likely by human-induced climate change. That was the 13th of August last year.
1: You say this is a rapid result. How rapid is it?
2: That's a good question. So the observed data that we use, there's a lag of about 5 or 6 days there. So we are only able to do the analysis about 6 days after the event. And then we get the results pretty quickly after that. But there is some lag in publishing those results to the website, which we're working to reduce that. I would say that the results will be on the website within 2 weeks of an event. So okay. It's fairly rapid. We could certainly do more to get it even more rapid. But if we were to do like an individual event attribution study on an event, you know, that might take months or even years. So we're certainly talking a lot faster than that.
1: And who uses this information?
2: Well, we make the results available to the public, to the media. They're posted on the Canada.ca website. But we're increasingly looking to provide the data to stakeholders, to people working on adaptation, climate change adaptation across Canada, so that to help those people understand when an extreme event occurs, to help them understand whether that event is made more likely by human-induced climate change and whether it's going to be made even more likely in the future, to help plan the climate change adaptation measures. So that's something that the Canadian Centre for Climate Services is working on.
1: One of the things that occurred to me is it seems like, and you just said this, that so many, heat waves at least, are often very much attributed to human-induced climate change. At a certain point, are we even going to need to attribute, or do you think we'll always need a tool like this?
2: I think it's useful for, if as well as comparing with past, with the pre-industrial

0: industrial climate, we can also compare with the future climate to understand how the probability or the frequency of events is going to increase in the future. And I mean, you're absolutely right. We know that heat waves are made more likely by human-induced climate change. But I think, you know, quantitative information on how the frequency of those events is likely to change in the future will be useful for adaptation, for example, for people dealing with the consequences of heat waves, knowing if a certain heat wave is going to happen, you know, once a year or if it's going to happen once every 10 years would be important to help that kind of adaptation. So I think it has those kind of applications where kind of quantitative information on how likely these events are going to become will be useful.
1: How confident can Canadians be reading this data? Like, how confident are you in what you are able to determine through this system?
0: We have high confidence in the results. We know from a lot of other literature that human-induced climate change is increasing the probability, increasing the intensity of heat waves across the globe. So, you know, our results provide some kind of quantification of that for Canada. But, you know, the big picture results, I would say, are well known from the scientific literature and are, you know, our results are consistent with that broader body of scientific literature. So I'd say we can be confident in our results.
1: Well, thank you so much for your time today.
0: No problem. Thank you.
2: Nathan Gillett is a research scientist with Environment and Climate Change Canada. He was speaking with the CBC's Fliss McGregor.

0: That's Half Moon Run with their latest single, Back on the Road, playing in Moncton on July 1st on Canada Day at Riverfront Park. It's time for World Report.
1: Today on Q.
2: Adam Shankman is a big-time director. He's made movies like The Wedding Planner, A Walk to Remember. His new movie is called Stop That Train, which he calls a stupid comedy in the best way. Adam's going to tell you about that. Plus, he used to produce the Oscars. You have to hear some of his behind-the-scenes stories.
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4: This is World Report. Good morning. I'm Marcia Young. We start with a CBC News exclusive. There is new information about a shooting in Surrey, BC last month. Police have not identified the

Coming up, Ryan Tumulty of the Toronto Star will share his impressions of the installment ceremony for Canada's new Governor General. And then after years of steep rent increases, some Canadians are now seeing prices ease. Landlords are even offering perks like free months or utilities included. But many of these deals come with strings attached. We'll hear from Rubina Ahmed-Haq on that.

0: 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Sarah.
1: Good morning. The organization that supplies food banks across New Brunswick is getting $9 million from the province to improve its services. The money will be given over the next 3 years to FeedNB, which delivers food to 68 food banks and community kitchens. It will be used to buy more and higher quality ingredients. Miramichi may soon be home to the province's newest recycling solution. The proposed 80,000 square foot Atlantic Circular Recycling and Environmental Solutions facility would recycle large volumes of waste, including mattresses and tractor tires, that don't have processing solutions right now in the province. And a property tax rate formula proposed by the New Brunswick government will not offer equal relief to all Fredericton residents. That's according to a briefing councillors got yesterday from the city treasurer. I'll have more on these and other stories coming up in the news.
0: Thank you, Sarah. And now here's Tina Simpkin with today's weather forecast.
2: Expect clearing this morning. It's going to take some time, but lots of sunshine is expected into the afternoon, and that's really going to allow for those temperatures to warm up. In fact, most of the temperatures inland will be hitting around 30 degrees. It will be a little bit cooler along areas of the coast, so just keep that in mind. But as we go into the afternoon, that 30 degrees with the humidity coming up ever so slightly is going to feel more like 32 degrees with the humidex. Tonight we'll drop down to around 13 degrees for the overnight low with more of a westerly wind. And tomorrow, because of the increase in the cloud cover, we'll start off with opposite sky conditions. We'll start off with clear skies in the morning and then increasing clouds into the afternoon. Just because of the cloud cover may hold us down a degree or two, but that's going to be about it. It's still going to feel very much like summer with a high of around 29 degrees.
0: That's our morning meteorologist, Tina Simpkin. It's 13 minutes after 8 o'clock. Canada's new Governor General starts her job this week. Louise Arbour was sworn in yesterday on Parliament Hill. Her speech at the ceremony touched on the promise of Canada, but also her hopes for a young generation that must navigate a fast-changing world. For more on that, as well as Prime Minister Mark Carney's upcoming trip to France for the G7 summit, we've reached Ryan Tumulty, a political reporter with the Toronto Star. Good morning, Ryan.
3: Good morning.
0: What do you see as the major challenges ahead for the new Governor General, Louise Arbour?
3: Yeah, I mean, on some level, it's the same challenges that every new GG faces. You know, she has to set up her office. She has to, you know, decide what she wants to focus on. There's a lot of, you know, obviously parts of the job that are necessities, you know, signing off on bills and welcoming new diplomats and things like that. But there's a lot of range to what a governor general can do and how present they want to be and how public they want to be. So, you know, I think, you know, Ms. Arbour has a resume that certainly will lend itself well to the job, you know, a former Supreme Court justice, a former top UN official. But she's never really held sort of a big kind of public ceremonial role. So I think that'll be an interesting transition for her. And I think it'll be interesting to see, you know, what she decides to focus on over her term and how she establishes that over the next few months.
0: Well, at a time of two separatist movements in the East and West, how was her appointment especially relevant?
3: Yeah, I mean, I think one thing that we're seeing here is that they decided to go with a fully bilingual Governor General. Mary Mae Simon spoke English and Inuktitut fluently, but her French was always soft. You know, and I think that was a problem for some people in Quebec. And so I think just her appointment was about, you know, not wanting to give any more ammunition to people in Quebec, especially on the separatist side. But I think generally, you know, she is seen as someone who's going to be a steady hand at the tiller. This could be a very difficult year or a couple of years for Canada. And so, you know, having someone at the top that, you know, the government doesn't have to worry about, that, you know, isn't going to be a political problem at all, I think was part of the consensus here and part of the idea behind her appointment.
0: Okay. Now I'm going to move on and talk about the G7 summit. Prime Minister Mark Carney is heading this week to that summit in France. What will you be watching for, especially when it comes to his interactions, if any, with Trump?
3: Yeah, I mean, the two of them have always, you know, in public settings, seem to get along pretty well. I will be interested to see if that continues. You know, they don't have the kind of tense relationship that we saw between Mr. Trump or Mr. Trudeau, for example.

0: So, you know, I'll be interested to see if that continues, especially now, because we are getting into real crunch time on these trade talks. These points of contention are really coming to a head. And so, you know, can they still maintain that air of collegiality while, you know, really coming to a head on these trade talks and potentially coming to conflict there?
1: And, you know, the other thing is I want to talk about is the Conservative Party leader, Pierre Poilievre, because he's starting a campaign across Alberta to rally for national unity. And this is part of his speech yesterday in Calgary.
2: We should not just tell Albertans how bad it would be to have separation. Let's instead talk about how great it can be if our country is truly united and respectful of Alberta.
1: So how do you expect his campaign will go, Ryan?
0: Yeah, you know, I think what we're seeing with Mr. Poilievre is that what is the beginning of what will be several Federalist campaigns. So I don't know that there's going to be one overarching Federalist message in that referendum. I think there are going to be people who are pitching the importance of staying in Canada, but with different attitudes and different approaches. So Mr. Poilievre in that speech also said that, you know, Albertans shouldn't separate from Canada because of 10 bad years of Liberal policies. You know, that they're not mad at Canada, they're mad at those policies, so stay with the country and help us change them. But I think, you know, that is a tightrope for him. He is an Alberta MP now, but there are people outside of the province who think that the grievances that the Alberta separatist movement are bringing forward aren't legitimate, that they aren't real complaints. And so, you know, I think he is going to have to think about how he speaks to Albertans, but also how that will be received outside of in the rest of the country.
1: And I'm sure you, oh, it sounds like you're like Carrie. No, Carrie's been sick. How about you?
0: Yeah, a little bit. Yeah.
1: Sorry about that, Ryan. Well, we're going to let you go now so you can go clear your throat. And thanks for talking with us this morning.
0: All right. Thank you.
1: Ryan Temelty is a political reporter with the Toronto Star.

Well, in our last half hour, we were talking with Inspector Bobby Simmons Beauchamp with the Fredericton Police, and she was telling us about some of the stats to do with a lot of recent road accidents in Fredericton, some fatal, some just causing injury. And in talking about that, we discussed things like the Traffic Enforcement Unit, which is supposed to come online by the end of this year. And we were also talking about distracted driving. I got this email from Joe Huden, who says, "Good morning. I'd like to respond to your interview with the police officer. I think what was overlooked in this interview was the quick population growth in Fredericton in recent years and the inadequate amount of improvement to city streets to handle the increased traffic volume. You can see what happens when just one ramp onto the Westmoreland Street bridge is closed. Traffic downtown slows to a crawl almost immediately. I applaud the city for adding more traffic circles, but their function is defeated when traffic lights are situated just a few hundred feet away from these circles. As well, I can't help but notice the lack of synchronization of traffic light clusters, causing unnecessary traffic backups. I'm talking about the bottom of Smythe at the Superstore and the bottom of Regent near Sobeys. Another idea, add more middle left turn lanes to busy streets like Woodstock Road. If a little more attention was afforded to getting traffic to flow more smoothly, I think it would decrease the number of accidents. Also, I like to drive with my windows down. However, this causes me to smell weed from many passing motorists." Thanks very much for that letter, Joe. And if you have a comment you'd like to make about the program, you can send it to info@cbc.ca. We also got this email about our interview on traffic safety. Stephen Chase writes that he has a couple of comments. "Speeding and distracted driving are major contributors to accidents in Fredericton. There is available technology to help manage these issues. In fact, the NB legislator has adopted legislation in the Motor Vehicle Act to enable the use of cameras to augment police capacity. Perhaps the biggest impediment to municipalities adopting technology is the fact that the government of New Brunswick retains 100% of all fine revenue for Motor Vehicle Act infractions. Municipalities interested in using technology would have to

0: pay for it while all fine money goes to the province. Clearly, a mutually beneficial deal needs to be developed to solve this problem. That email's from Stephen Chase. It is 21 minutes after 8 o'clock. Rent prices in Canada have been climbing steadily over the past 5 years. That's been making it harder for anyone on a tight budget to afford a place to live. But now in many parts of Canada, vacancies are rising and some landlords are lowering their prices or even offering incentives. Personal finance columnist Rubina Ahmed-Haq breaks down what prospective tenants can expect.
1: Canadians love to talk about renting. I put a call out on Facebook. I wanted to hear from apartment seekers about their experience looking for a home. The reaction was, and I'm not putting this lightly, overwhelming. From how hard it is to find a safe and clean place to live, to landlords saying they can't find good quality tenants anymore, to real estate agents saying now is the time to secure a lease, everyone has an opinion.
2: We've been actively looking for a place for the last 2 or 3 months, I'd like to say.
1: Raquel Bahadur came to Canada 4 years ago. He lives in Vancouver and is looking to upsize his apartment for him and his wife. Bahadur says that after years of rent increases, he is seeing prices starting to fall, but cautions that many deals come with a caveat.
2: We've seen rents coming down, but what we're also seeing is this weird trend where landlords are trying to give offers where they say you've got 2 months free, you've got 1 month free, or you've got your free month prorated into the rent.
1: In this deal, Bahadur says you go back to paying higher rent. So in the long term, there is little savings. A new report by the real estate consulting firm Urbanation in partnership with rentals.ca finds that move-in incentives have become a key factor for renters searching for a new home and for property owners looking to attract tenants. Sean Hildebrand is the president of Urbanation.
3: The rental market has definitely shifted. If you look at asking rents across the country, they've been declining on a year-over-year basis for 19 months in a row as of April. They fell about 5% year over year. They've decreased on average by about 8% from where they were a couple of years ago.
1: Hildebrand says the steepest decreases are in places like Vancouver and Toronto, which saw the biggest spike in rent prices in the last few years. Hildebrand says the main driver is population decline. A curb on immigration means fewer newcomers to Canada. Also, more purpose-built rentals provide more options for rent seekers. All of this at a time when more landlords are struggling to pay their mortgages because they bought when home prices peaked and when interest rates were low. He recommends that tenants look for deals and incentives because there is a good chance they're going to get them.
3: Landlords are having to be flexible in this market environment, and they realize that they're competing against other buildings that have come up. They're competing against condos, and so with rents falling, you need to be accommodative to renters that are coming in. So for renters that are looking to leverage that, I'd say, you know, show comparable incentives of other buildings, show comparable rents and try to use that to your advantage.
4: There's simply more supply and less demand.
1: Andy Wong has been investing in real estate in Vancouver since 2008. He has seen the market change dramatically. He says getting good quality tenants who pay on time is getting harder. Wong says some landlords are offering incentives like free Wi-Fi, utilities included, and even a few months free rent. His strategy is different.
4: We're basically competing on price, so our rent is 20% below last year. Yeah, rents are down about 30% from their peak. Before, we could rent a two-bed, one-bath unit for $2,300. Now we're looking at $1,700, including utilities and Wi-Fi.
1: Right now, it's a renter's market. And for anyone currently renting, approaching your landlord to reduce the rent could be an easy way to save money. Tenants just need to be prepared to ask for what they want. For CBC Radio, I'm Rubina Ahmed-Haq.
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0: That's Tom Hicks and a song called Easy. He's on tour this month and he has a show on June 16th at the Playhouse here in Fredericton. Oh, sorry, Tim Hicks. What did I say, Carrie? Oh, Tom. Oh, okay. I don't know where that came from. I can see the words right there. Tim Hicks. Thank you very much. What would I do without Carrie Blanchard? I don't ever want to find out. So just a reminder, you've got to get your questions in to the Premier. We're going to cut off time for getting your questions in tomorrow at 4 o'clock, tomorrow afternoon at 4. You have to get your questions in by then. We're going to put your questions to the Premier in a special hour on Friday morning, beginning just after 7 o'clock, after World Report. From that point on until 8 o'clock, we will give your questions to the Premier and you can hear the answers. infoamnewbrunswick@cbc.ca. That's the email address. infoamnewbrunswick@cbc.ca. 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
1: Good morning. I'm Sarah Trainer and this is the CBC New Brunswick News. It's 8:30. A warning now before our first story. This story contains graphic descriptions and details of alleged domestic violence. Roman Commissioney's trial on two first-degree murder charges began yesterday in St. John. The 46-year-old is accused of killing a 10-year-old and 17-year-old. A publication ban prohibits naming the two, identified only as AB and CD. Commissioney formally entered not guilty pleas to the two charges before jurors were selected. Crown Prosecutor Chris Ryan's opening statement said that 14 jurors will hear a tragic but simple case. He alleged Commissioner

0: per hour, and our highs near 30 degrees. It will feel 2 or 3 degrees hotter with the humidex. We'll have clear skies overnight with lows near 13 degrees and then a mix of sun and clouds tomorrow with highs again near 29 degrees. Colleen?
1: Well, you know, I think this is the kind of day, like yesterday I sat out with a book for a bit. Today, if it's not too humid, I think I'll be doing the same thing.
0: Oh, yeah.
1: Sit out with a book and something cold to drink and just relax. That's one of the beauties.
0: Find some shade.
1: Of working the early mornings.
0: Yes, it is.
1: I say that advisedly. Anyway, yes, you do get your afternoons free. So looking forward to that.
0: Nice.
1: And then looking forward to being back here tomorrow morning with you. I hope that you feel better as the day goes on. Thanks. Good to have you back, Carrie.
0: Thank you.
1: I'm Colleen Kitzkogan. That's all for today. We'll be back tomorrow. Have a great Tuesday.

0: CTE and other similar conditions.
1: Until we have a marker which is able to diagnose this in life, we will never understand the full spectrum and frequency of these disorders. So this is urgently needed.
2: So there is a Canadian team that's trying to do that. They're trying to figure out how to

in it. I mean, you know, as much as September is rightly known as their biggest hit, I think for my generation of Black people, the song, the slow song, Reasons, I think is just as iconic, basically had the culture in a stranglehold for like a decade as the slow jam, along with Always and Forever by Heatwave. Okay. So it was really funny seeing the other lead singer, Philip Bailey, talk about how everyone thinks Reasons is

dozen countries looking at this legislation, including Canada. And as soon as we start to tip the scales of more countries putting the pressure, they will be forced to make the better attempts to close those gaps and make sure that kids can't get around. But I also look at it like 6 months in, there's more than a third of Australian youth who are not being put on these platforms and maintaining accounts and being spared by the harms of these products. So I like to look at that as it's

18 minutes after 12 o'clock. Well, we live in a part of the world where we expect water to flow when we turn on a tap. Unfortunately, though, more Maritimers are seeing their once reliable wells go dry because of drought conditions. Digging a new, deeper well is expensive. There's also no guarantee the owner would just run out of water again. How have you been impacted?

0: And that is our show for this week. We visited Montreal, Whitehorse, Halifax, Saskatoon, Ottawa, and Fredericton. If you'd like to be in touch, feel free to drop us a note to tsfh@cbc.ca. You know, you can listen back to the show anytime at The Story From Here on CBC Listen. Today's show and all of our previous episodes are posted there. The Story From Here is produced by Anne Penman. I'm Gloria Makarenko in Vancouver. Thanks so much for listening.
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2: Hi, I'm Colleen Kitzgauguin. 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
1: People finding their new frequencies, stories from Canadians of color, and immigrants adapting their culture. Music filled with

Pele with Esperanza, which means hope. He composed and recorded Esperanza for the Olympic Games that were held in Rio. Pele remains the youngest scorer and the youngest winner in World Cup history. And check this out. His iconic blue number 10 shirt from the 1958 World Cup final is expected to become one of the most expensive football artifacts ever sold after being put up for auction. You want to guess what the figure is? 6 million. I wish I had that kind of money. Devenir champion du monde de football. Devenir champion du monde de football. Devenir champion du monde de football. Now to another great, Diego Maradona. This song by Manu Chao is an ode to the Argentinian football god. The singer regarded Maradona as more than just a football legend. Manu Chao says he admired how emotional and imperfect the legend was. La Vida Tombola, meaning life is a lottery, contains this line: if I were Maradona, I would live like him. Here now is Manu Chao's tribute to the legend.

back-to-back bangers by two of the best African artists around. Fatoumata Diawara with Dua Mali Mali. Before her, you heard Angelique Kidjo. Diawara brought football and music together through an initiative called Zero Palu nearly 10 years back. The campaign unites African artists and football stars to raise awareness of malaria across the continent. I'm Errol Nazareth. 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This week, we are bringing World Cup energy with music from all over the world. 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

It's 3:30 right now, partly cloudy and 25 in Halifax, partly cloudy and 25 in Sydney. We've got sunshine and 30 in Fredericton, and mainly sunny and 24 in Charlottetown. I'm Cassie Williams. Here's what's making news. The federal government appears

0: be useful.
1: How confident can Canadians be reading this data? Like, how confident are you in what you are able to determine through this system?
0: We have high confidence in the results. We know from a lot of other literature that human-induced climate change is increasing the probability, increasing the intensity of heat waves across the globe. So, you know, our results provide some kind of quantification of that for Canada. But, you know, the big picture results, I would say, are

New music there from Vishten. That is Mont Carmel. We are 9 minutes now before 5 o'clock. Well, all the talk about artificial intelligence can feel a little digital. But the most valuable company in the world, NVIDIA, is betting on something called physical

0: Port City's there and back to the bottom. We are 21 minutes now past 5 o'clock. Well, some very warm weather is expected this week. We had some lovely rain on the weekend. It does seem the perfect week for gardeners. I don't know. Mark Treloat joins us now from his homestead in Keswick Ridge. Hello there, Mark.
1: Hi, Vanessa. Yeah, each week here, at least in Keswick Ridge, seems to bring us a mixed bag of weather lately.
0: Yeah, it really does. So how is it treating you these days, Mark? How is it affecting what you're up to?
1: Well, you know, I find whenever we do have a rain event, I find a lot of folks ask me if we've had enough rain yet. And overall, I think I've been pretty happy with the rain so far that we have received. But I have noticed, and I mentioned this before, that things do dry out rather quickly in between.

0: Fleece with Love Songs for the Haters. And that will take us right to the end of As It Happens for this Tuesday, June 9th.
1: As It Happens, we'll be back again for you tomorrow. I'm Neil Kirksall. Enjoy your evening.
0: And I'm Chris Howden. Good night.

0: So you can see the name of the person, their job, their nationality, their birth date, where do they live, etc.
1: So you have the ID card.
0: And in the ID cards, you have then coupons. Here, for example, you can read viande cheval, so it means horse meat. And